music from John Corabi here on The Big Rock. It's When I Was Young. Well, Sammy Hagar says that after this current Vegas residency featuring the Best of All Worlds, that he is done doing the Van Halen-based tours. He says that I don't want to just go out there and just do Van Halen. I like it, but I feel that I owe my old fans more than that. So if you want to see this last rendition of the Best of All Worlds, head on out to Vegas right now because he's out there doing it. Let's see what else. Poisons. Ricky Rocket says there are currently no plans at all for Poison to tour together in 2027. Ricky has been out on the road with his band, the Rocket Mafia. And founding Foreigner members Lou Gramm and Al Greenwood, they are going to be reuniting with Foreigner for a series of special shows next year. This all part of the 50th anniversary celebration. It's still an 80s threesome, three from the 1980s. It's those songs that just couldn't quite make it up to number one. They are stuck at number two. Foreigner is coming up. Let's kick it off with some Laura Branigan.

Oh, yeah, another one of those songs that only can make it up to number two. Yeah, it didn't have enough push to get up to number one. Waiting for a Girl Like You, it is Foreigner here on the Big Rock. Still, coming up this hour, the Jeff Beck Group with our Way Back. Days of the New and the Doobie Brothers are set to play for you, and we are going to take a look back to see what we were listening to on our radio stations this week back in 1988. Who was on the charts? Who was number one? But let's get back to this 80s threesome of the songs that could only make it to number two. This one's surprising. It's The Boss on the Big Rock.

taking it to the streets. Wrapping up this hour's Big Rock Double Shot, it is the Doobie Brothers. Right before that, Take Me in Your Arms. I am Johnny J. Hey, right now, we're going to turn the calendars and the clocks back to take a look back to see what we were listening to this very week back in the year 1988. Let's unlock that big rock time capsule. All right, dropping off the charts of this week, back in 1988, a couple of big songs. Pat Benatar, after 13 weeks on the charts with All Fired Up, as well as a former number one song for Steve Winwood, it is Roll With It. Both of those dropping off the charts this week. Three big songs jumping onto the charts. Bad Medicine from Bon Jovi, Chicago's Look Away, and Don't Be Afraid of the Dark from the Robert Cray Band, all jumping on this week. In that top 10, moving up from number 16 to number 10, it is Rod Stewart with Forever Young. The second single from the Open Up and Say Ah album from Poison, it is Fallen Angel at number 9. Dropping from the number 5 spot down to number 8 this week, When It's Love, that is Van Halen. While at number 7, Joan Jett and the Blackhearts, it's I Hate Myself for Loving You. Former Rolling Stone guitarist Mick Taylor played guitar on that song. After 9 weeks since being released, Cheap Trick, they're at number 6 this week with Don't Be Cruel. Nobody's Fool, Kenny Loggins, they're at number 5 this week back in 1988. Dropping one spot down to number 4, Huey Lewis and the News, it is Perfect World. Love Bites, Def Leppard. Did you know that's the only number one song on the Billboard Hot 100 that Def Leppard ever had? Love Bites, they're at number 3 this week. Robert Palmer at number 2 with Simply Irresistible, a former number one song. And this week, holding on to that top spot for a second week in a row, Sweet Child of Mine, it's Guns N' Roses.

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Keeping the Music Alive. One great song right after another. It's Alias here on the Big Rock. Van Halen kicking the hour off. It is our last hour together, and we're going to make the best of it. A lot of great music coming up this hour. Dave Edmonds is set to play for you. So is Eric Clapton and Delbert McClinton. And of course, since it is our fourth hour, we've got the dumbass, Maryland. You get the host, sir, this week. Lucky you. If you want to hear something, let me know. 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

0: Keeping the music alive. 1983, Steve Edmonds here on the Big Rock. Hey, there's an old saying, patience is a virtue. A virtue, if you didn't know, is behavior or character. That shows high moral standards, goodness, and a habit of doing what is right. Well, this woman in Maryland, she has neither patience or virtue. Tiffany Booz was in a store at the Smallwood Village Center in Fort Washington, Maryland recently. She got a bit impatient. Yeah, standing in line, having to wait for the cashier who was busy with other customers. When she finally made it up to the front, she became hostile and she ended up socking the employee in the face, which led to a brief fist fight between the two. She left the store, but she was seen walking back towards it a few moments later, carrying a gun. Cops were called. She bolted, but not for long, because she returned to the area shortly afterwards. Cops are, they took her into custody. You know, it was pretty easy to identify her. Obviously, the staff in the store could point her out, but she also left her wallet with her ID plus her cell phone at the counter. The 38-year-old faces first-degree assault, 5 counts of weapons violations, and other related charges. Yes, she is our
1: dumbass
0: of the week. It's time for the last Big Rock double shot of the week. It's last. It's live this week.

It's the Pretenders here on the Big Rock as we are rocking the 70s, the 80s, and the 90s. Tom Petty and the Heartbreakers recently received the Lifetime Achievement Award at the Americana Awards. Original members of the band, Mike Campbell, Benmont Tench, Stan Lynch, and Ron Blair, all performed a special reunion performance with Chris Stapleton stepping in for Tom Petty. It was the original lineup's first time playing together in almost 25 years. They played a couple songs, and then later Heartbreakers members Steve Ferrone and Scott Thurston joined the band for the final song. And another passing that we have to let you know about, Grammy Award-winning singer-songwriter Duncan Sheik has died. The barely breathing singer died last week from organ failure. We got some lead for your head coming up, but right now it's Eric Clapton.

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0: Come in. Welcome. I'm E.G. Marshall. They say clothes make the man. And who can really deny it? Suppose it is true that beauty only runs skin deep. Isn't that deep enough for all practical purposes? And if fine feathers do not make fine birds, why do most people stop to admire the unproductive peacock while the useful chicken hardly gets a second glance?
1: You're under arrest.
2: Me? On what charge?
1: Forging checks.
2: Oh, but I didn't forge any checks.
1: Even so, you better plead guilty.
2: But if I'm innocent, why?
1: You're getting off easy. Would you rather be arrested for armed robbery? That's open, too.
2: What do you mean, open?
1: This week, we have to arrest a forger, an armed robber, and a rapist. Take your pick.
0: Our mystery drama, Little Richard, was written especially for the Mystery Theater by Sam Dan and stars Christopher Tabori,

0: The year is 1890. The place? It isn't there anymore. Like so many small countries in Central Europe, it's been blown away by the winds of change, the winds of upheaval, revolution, and chaos. But 100 years ago, there was a town named Kalterhof, and it was the provincial capital. It was a sleepy little city, and each afternoon, it would wake up to witness the main event of the day, the dress parade of the 3rd Company of Her Majesty's Grenadier Infantry.
1: Company! Forward! March!
0: Led by the band, the soldiers in their brilliant uniforms would step along smartly to the stirring martial rhythms. But this is not going to be one of those gay and gemütlich operettas. No, indeed. We have serious business to attend.
2: 2 more days, Otto. 2 more days.
3: 2 more days till what?
2: Well, what have I been talking about? 2 more days and I'll be free.
3: Oh, that.
2: The day after tomorrow, I won't be just listening to that band music. I'll be out on the street watching the parade.
3: Really?
2: 2 more days and I'll be out of here. Out of this cell, out of this jail.
3: Oh, this place isn't all that bad.
2: You know what your problem is, Otto? You've actually become accustomed to prison.
3: Yes. And in time, so will you.
2: Oh, no, no. In just 2 days, I'll be a free man.
3: Oh, sure.
2: I was sentenced to 2 years, wasn't I? And in 2 days, my time will be up, won't it? So then they'll have to let me out. Well, they will, won't they?
3: Certainly.
2: And believe me, I learned my lesson.
3: Did you?
2: Oh, yeah, I learned. You can't beat the system, Otto. Don't even try. And I won't, rest assured. I'll never see the inside of a jail again.
3: You're sure of that?
2: Of course. Oh, I'm going to miss you, Otto.
3: I don't know. You may see me again sooner than you think.
2: Oh, no, no, no. I'm finished with all that easy money. I'm convinced the hardest way to make money is to steal it. I'm going to try to get some honest work.
3: Doing what?
2: This, that, the other thing.
3: But the only thing you know how to do is steal.
2: And it seems I don't even know how to do that too well either. That's why I want to give it up.
3: Don't give it up. Just learn how to do it better.
2: Oh, no, no, no, no. I'm going to get a job.
3: They don't grow on trees, you know. All over Europe, there are millions of unemployed. Haven't you heard?
2: Oh, yes, that's what I heard. But you know what I think? I believe if a man really wants to work, he can always find a job.
4: Moxel, make sure to serve the officers. Adolf, who is that sneaking towards the door? Has he paid his bill? If you need me, I'm going to my office.
2: Frau Brunhilde?
4: What? Who's that? Who's in this room?
2: Me, Frau Brunhilde.
4: Oh, I'm going mad. I don't see anyone.
2: But I'm standing right here.
4: What? Oh, so you are. How did you get in here?
2: They told me this is your office.
4: And what if it is?
2: Frau Brunhilde, I'm looking for a job.
4: Oh, I don't need any more waiters. Besides, a waiter has to be a big, easy-to-spot kind of fellow. You, oh, you just blend into the scenery.
2: Oh, but please, I'll even wash the dishes.
4: Have you ever done it before?
2: Well,
4: I cannot afford to take on an inexperienced, fumble-fingered fellow like you. Oh, you'd cost me more in broken glasses. No, there's nothing for you here, I'm afraid.
2: Oh, please, Frau Brunhilde. I've been everywhere. No one wants to hire me.
4: Well, what do you know how to do?
2: I'm very good with figures.
4: What kind of figures?
2: I could do your books and save you money on your taxes.
4: Well, then why should a smart fellow like you have trouble getting a job?
2: Well, you see, I...
4: Oh, you're a man with a past. Is that it?
2: Yes.
4: I look at your face. You're very shy, very quiet. Just the type a woman would make a fool of. Did your wife betray you? Take up with a lover? Did you kill her? Did you shoot them both? Is that why you were sent to prison?
2: No, Frau Brunhilde. I was sent to jail because I forged a check.
4: You forged a check?
2: It was a very small check.
4: Oh, that was foolish. As long as you are going to go to jail for it, couldn't you have made it a big one?
2: About the job, Frau Brunhilde.
4: Do you have the working papers?
2: Working papers? What are working papers?
4: Papers, naturally, that permit you to work.
2: Oh, is this something new?
4: Yeah, since last year.
2: Now, I've been away so long. There are so many things I have to catch up with.
4: Well, I would certainly say so. When was the last time you had a glass of champagne?
2: Oh, I can't remember.
4: Well, little one, try this.
2: I'm not really little.
4: Drink up. And now, little one, when was the last time you kissed a woman?
2: Oh, I can't recall.
4: Let me refresh your memory. Come over here.
2: Frau Brunhilde, where does one get these working papers?
4: At the mayor's office.
2: Well, I'd better be on my way.
4: You'll have to wait till tomorrow afternoon. Come here.
2: Frau Brunhilde.
4: We have the rest of the night and all of tomorrow morning.
2: Frau Brunhilde.
5: And so, gentlemen, on the question of the budget... listen. The parade. Excuse me. I wish to go into my private office so I can watch them through the window. The rest of you go about your affairs. Let me open the window. What a stirring sight.
2: Yes, Mr. Mayor.
5: What a splendid body of men.
2: The very best, Your Excellency.
5: True blue, red-blooded patriots. We may all sleep more soundly at night knowing that heroes like these guard the frontiers.
2: How well Your Excellency puts it.
5: Who are you? This is my private office. Be good enough to leave.
2: Oh, no, please, Your Excellency.
5: Or shall I call the guards and have you thrown out?
2: It's about working papers.
5: But what have I to do with working papers?
2: Well, the mayor's office issues all...
5: Downstairs in the basement, some clerk.
2: They wouldn't give me any.
5: Why not?
2: I don't know. I even tried to bribe the fellow, but
5: How dare you attempt to subvert, corrupt, an honest official of Her Majesty's government?
2: How can he be honest, Your Excellency? First he took my money, and then he refused to do anything for me.
5: We can't have any of that. We run an honorable administration.
2: Yes, sir.
5: When you buy one of my officials, he stays bought. Otherwise, you know what results. Chaos. Anarchy. Isn't that so?
2: Oh, yes, Your Excellency.
5: Why did he refuse to issue you working papers?
2: He said my name was on a list.
5: What sort of list?
2: A list of men who are never to receive papers.
5: There is no such list.
2: Oh, but Your Excellency...
5: I tell you, there is no such list. What's your name?
2: Richard Mell.
5: You are on it.
2: But why? What have I done?
5: You know what you did. You forged a check.
2: I went to jail. I served my time. I paid my debt to society.
5: Do you remember whose name you signed to that check?
2: Whose name?
5: You see what a thoroughly depraved criminal you are. You have forged so many checks, you can't even remember all of them.
2: Oh, please, Your Excellency. I want to reform.
5: The name you signed was Hugo Turay.
2: Yes, Your Excellency. Now that you refresh my memory, it was Hugo Turay.
5: Do you know who Herr Hugo Turay is?
2: Yes, Your Honor. Hugo Turay is the wealthiest man in the province. That's why I thought to steal from him. After all, he'd never miss the money.
5: Herr Hugo Turay. Do you know who he is? He happens to be my father-in-law.
2: I said I was sorry.
5: Petition for working papers, denied. Oh, come in. Oh, yes, Inspector.
6: Your Excellency, it's the first of the month. All the special tax receipts have come in.
5: Well, bring them up here and place them in my private safe.
6: Yes, sir.
5: And escort this wretch to the door. And if you ever see his face around here again, throw him into jail.
6: All right, now. Off with you.
2: Oh, but please, Inspector, how can I get working papers?
6: You can't. You're on the list.
2: But how can I get off the list?
6: There's only one way. You have to die.
2: Oh, but surely...
6: And you're not a bad fellow. Maybe something might turn up. Where are you staying?
2: You can reach me at Frau Brunhilde's. Temporarily.
6: Frau Brunhilde's? Well. You can never tell. You just keep out of mischief now.
4: why such a long face, Shotzi?
2: I just wish I could get working papers.
4: Why?
2: So I could get a job.
4: Oh, but you've got a job. A very important job.
2: I have? What?
4: Your job is to keep me happy.
2: Oh, please.
4: Let us drink a little champagne.
2: I want a job that will utilize all my skill and experience and ability.
4: You've got it.
2: Please.
4: Oh, how frothy and bubbly. Well, bottoms up. And now, you silly boy, come over here.
2: But I'm so tired.
4: Now you give your Brunhilde a nice big kiss. Ah, good morning, little Richard.
2: Good morning.
4: And now sit down, Liebchen. Brunhilde has prepared you a nice little breakfast. Ham, eggs, potatoes, dumplings, sausage, pancakes.
2: Please, just a cup of coffee.
4: Oh, no. You have to keep up your strength.
2: Oh, I'm so tired.
4: Well, I've got just the thing for that. I'll uncork this bottle here.
2: Oh, no, please, no champagne.
4: Oh, now who can that be so early in the morning? Come in. Oh, it's the inspector.
7: Good day to all.
4: What brings you here this morning, Inspector? I'm sure I paid my special tax this month.
7: Oh, that's in perfect order, Frau Brunhilde.
4: Oh, well, then what do you want with me?
7: My dearest Frau Brunhilde, I have not come here to see you.
4: You haven't?
7: No. The object of my visit is your guest, Herr Richard Mell.
4: Little Richard? What do you want with him?
7: As a police inspector, what would I want with Herr Richard Mell? I am here to place him under arrest.
2: Arrest? Why do you want to arrest me?
7: Finish your breakfast.
2: No, why am I being arrested?
7: Why don't we all sit down, eat some pancakes, drink some coffee, and come to a decision?
0: Come to a decision? What decision? Hasn't the inspector already arrived at one? Hasn't he come here to arrest our hero, Little Richard? But what has Richard done? We've been with him since his release from jail. What law has he broken? The wheels of justice in this country grind quickly, but we'll catch up with them in Act Two.

0: Justice, they say, is a two-edged sword. But realistically, does it matter how many edges the sword may have, or even how sharp it is? The operative answer is always whose hand is holding the hilt and whose body is taking the point, that very piercing point.
1: But why? Why am I being arrested? On what charge?
2: Forgery. Oh, Frau Brunhilde. Where did you buy such exquisite hammer?
3: Oh, please, Inspector. You must allow a lady her little secret.
1: Forgery? What did I forge?
2: Checks. And the coffee. Your coffee is always a heavenly delight.
1: But when did I forge these checks? I've only just got out of jail.
2: You've always been a fast worker, Richard.
1: Inspector, I swear to you, I didn't forge any checks.
2: All right, so you didn't. May I trouble you, please, for some more of those heavenly pancakes?
3: Oh, please, help yourself.
2: Oh, so tender, so fluffy. I warn you, Frau Brunhilde, if you're not careful, gentlemen will come to this establishment just for the food.
3: Nourishment and satisfaction for the complete man. That has always been our motto, Inspector.
1: Will somebody please listen?
2: Yes.
1: Now, you just said I didn't forge any checks. How can you arrest me for forgery?
2: I'm only thinking of your welfare, Richard. I'm doing you a favor.
1: A favor?
2: Would you rather be arrested for armed robbery? That's open, too.
1: What do you mean, open?
2: This week, we have to arrest a forger, an armed robber, and a rapist. Now, you fill the bill for the first category.
1: Oh, but it isn't fair.
2: But it's logical. And it solves the problem.
1: But I didn't forge any checks.
2: I would advise you to plead guilty. Forgery carries the lightest punishment, as you know. A year, 2 years at most. Whereas
1: what?
2: You are known and fill the bill as a forger. Would you like to be reclassified as an armed robber?
1: Oh, no.
2: A rapist?
1: Never, no.
2: I agree with you. Those penalties can really be severe.
1: But it doesn't make any sense.
2: It makes excellent sense. When a forgery, a robbery, or a rape is committed, one doesn't have to waste time and money on long and expensive searches. One simply arrests a man who is already certified in that activity.
1: But you know perfectly well that I'm being forced to pay for another man's crime.
2: It evens out. One day he may be required to pay for yours. Meanwhile, the police have done their job. A crime was committed, a lawbreaker is sentenced, and society is satisfied.
1: But how about me?
2: Oh, be thankful. It could have been worse.
1: Oh, Frau Brunhilde, please try to convince him.
3: It's only for a year or two, Schatzi. And besides, you need the rest.
4: Welcome home. You see, everything just as you left it.
1: Hello, Otto.
4: What did they give you?
1: 16 months.
4: With time off for good behavior, you should be out in a little more than a year.
1: Yeah.
4: Cheer up.
1: What have I got to be cheerful about?
4: Why don't you relax? It's nice and pleasant in here. There you are. 2 o'clock on the dot. We get our daily band concert.
1: I was innocent, Otto. I tell you, innocent.
4: It doesn't matter. You might just as well have been guilty. You paid the price anyhow, didn't you?
1: But why, Otto? Why?
4: Oh, isn't it clear by now?
1: Oh, it's crazy.
4: It's the only sensible thing the government's ever done. A crime is committed. The police have a reliable pool of culprits to draw from.
1: I understand that. But what about people like me who sincerely, really, and truly want to reform, to rehabilitate ourselves, become useful members of our society?
4: But you're a useful member of society now.
1: How can you say that?
4: Oh, here, look at this. Here, yesterday's newspaper. Here, see? Right there on the bottom of the page. Well, what does it say?
1: Oh, forger sentenced to prison. Richard Mell. Why, that's me.
4: But of course.
1: Pleaded guilty to forging checks in city court. A repeat offender. Mel was sentenced to a year and 4 months in jail. Oh, this is terrible.
4: I just told you. It makes you a useful member of society.
1: This does? This news item?
4: Of course.
1: Are you mad?
4: Look, Richard. You see, Your average respectable citizen. Now, he reads this piece in the paper. Now, what does he say to himself? They caught the scoundrel and they put him away. Now, honest men can sleep soundly at night. Don't you see, Richard? Because of you, this man and millions like him will get a good night's rest. Now, how many other people in our society can give their fellow men such a wonderful and refreshing gift?
1: You're mad. Everyone's mad but me. Well, Otto, two more days.
4: Two more days. What about it?
1: Two more days and I'll be free.
4: Oh, that.
1: Yeah.
4: Yes. But didn't we have a conversation like this about a year ago?
1: Yes, we did.
4: Seems to me I can remember it word for word.
1: Oh, no. This time it'll be different.
4: This time it'll be different. In what way, Richard?
1: Now, this time, I'm not coming back.
4: Poor Richard.
1: Oh, prison's all very well for you, Otto. You like to read. You like to philosophize. But I can't stand it. I need the sunlight.
4: Oh, the sunlight streams in here during the bright daylight hours.
1: Yeah, but it's not the light of freedom. It's not the air of freedom.
4: We can hear the music.
1: But you can't see the band. You can't see the sunlight glinting on the brilliant brass trumpets and the sparkling red, black and gold uniforms of the soldiers.
4: Ah, but I see it, Richard. I see it all in my imagination.
1: Well, maybe you do. And maybe it's enough for you. But it's not enough for me. I can't live in my imagination.
4: Why not? The imagination is the most glorious place in the world.
1: But it isn't the real world.
4: Ah, what's so wonderful about the real world?
1: I don't know. It's cold, it's hard, it's cruel. It's never been good to me. But it's the only world there is.
4: Is it?
1: Well, it's the only world I can understand.
4: Go out there, Richard. Go. And I'll expect you back in a couple of weeks.
1: Your Excellency.
5: Who's that?
1: It's me, Your Honor.
5: Who are you?
1: Don't you remember me, Mr. Mayor?
5: Why should I remember you?
1: My name is Richard. Richard Mell.
5: How did you get in here?
1: Well, I sneaked past the sentries. It isn't their fault, Your Honor. Don't blame them. It's just that I'm the kind of fellow hardly anybody notices.
5: What do you want? Quickly, before I have you thrown out.
1: Sir, it's about getting my working papers.
5: Oh, yeah, I remember you now.
1: Yes, sir. And I was wondering...
5: Working papers, huh? But the fact is, you don't need working papers.
1: I don't?
5: Of course not. You are a criminal.
1: Ah, yeah, but sir, I want to be an honest man.
5: No, we can't take that chance.
1: Your Honor?
5: What kind of honest man would you make? You have no practice, no training. Whereas you are really an excellent criminal. We need people like you.
1: You need people like me?
5: What is the function of organized society? To protect the citizens against criminals. If there were no criminals, who would need government police forces? Who? Well, tell me that.
1: No, but sir...
5: Petition denied.
1: Frau Brunhilde.
3: Who's that?
1: It's me.
3: What? Oh, don't tell me it's little Richard. Oh, come to my arms, my darling boy. How long has it been since you embraced your Brunhilde? Have you forgotten her? Come, let me refresh your memory.
1: Frau Brunhilde, you must help me.
3: Everything I have is yours. First, we must have the glass of champagne.
1: Frau Brunhilde, this is very serious. It's important that I act on it at once.
3: What is the hurry? We have all night. First, the drink.
1: Oh, please.
3: Come here, little Richard. Come here. Good morning, little Richard.
1: Good morning.
3: See, your Brunhilde has prepared you a nice little breakfast.
1: No, just coffee, please. Just coffee.
3: Nonsense. You must keep up your strength. Yes? Oh, good morning, Inspector.
2: Here we have a most happy little domestic scene.
3: You remember little Richard?
2: Do I remember little Richard?
3: Inspector, won't you sit down and join us in a little petit déjeuner?
2: No. Forgive me, there is no time. It's the first of the month. I must make my rounds. You understand?
3: Of course. See Maxwell at the bar. He'll have the envelope for you, Inspector.
2: Of course, you remember there's been a slight raise this month.
3: Yeah, I remember.
2: Well, Richard, good to see you again.
3: You're not going to take him away soon, are you, Inspector?
2: I hope not. Will you be staying here, Richard?
3: Certainly.
2: Let me know if you change your address.
3: Why should he change his address?
2: Why, indeed. Well, good day to you.
3: Good day, Inspector.
1: Frau Brunhilde, listen to me. I won't go back to prison.
3: Oh, let's not worry about it today.
1: I can't go back to prison.
3: Let me open a bottle of champagne.
1: I don't want any champagne.
3: Oh, but it makes you feel so romantic.
1: Oh, listen to me. Listen, please. I'm not going back to prison.
3: But, Schatzi, there's nothing you can do about that.
1: Oh, yes, there is. I can kill myself.

0: What is freedom? It is many things to many people, but to our hero, Little Richard, it's something he doesn't have, which is the right to change the course of his life. Naturally, in this country, and at this moment of history, where practically all of us are free to come and go as we please, it might be difficult to imagine his plight. Just think of being locked forever by the government into your particular job, especially if it's a job you simply can't tolerate.
1: Before I would go back to jail, I'll kill myself.
2: Oh, Richard, why?
1: Because I can't stand the place.
2: Oh, it's not so bad.
1: How can you say that?
2: Well, why not? Look at yourself. You enjoy a few weeks, a few months of freedom, and then you sit in jail for a while. No troubles, no worries, no problems.
1: No, I will not be cooped up like a bird in a cage.
2: Ah, but Shotzi, you are a bird.
1: Me?
2: I'm very fond of you, but I must tell you the truth.
1: How can you call me a bird?
2: Oh, it isn't so bad to call a man a bird. Actually, it's a compliment. If you say he's an eagle, a hawk, a falcon. But you are not one of those.
1: No? Well, what am I?
2: Dear boy, you are a sparrow.
1: A sparrow?
2: Yes, a little gray sparrow that flutters about, that tries to lose itself somewhere in the scenery.
1: No, that isn't true.
2: Oh, but it really doesn't make any difference to me. Here, have a glass of champagne.
1: No, not now. Why do you call me a sparrow?
2: Look at yourself. How you carry on. How you weep and mourn because you have to go back to jail.
1: But I don't want to go back to jail.
2: Well, then do something about it.
1: I shall. I intend to kill myself.
2: Is that the only thing you can think of?
1: What else is there?
2: Well, can't you think of anything?
1: No.
2: You see, that's your trouble. You give up too easily.
1: Well, what's the use? I don't have any talent.
2: Oh, I wouldn't say that.
1: No, I mean talent that could get me out of this situation that I find myself in.
2: But you do have talent. For example, you are an excellent forger.
1: Yeah, that's why I'm in trouble.
2: Now, why are you a forger?
1: Oh, I come from a long line of forgers. My father, my grandfather, all the Mells were forgers. It's my fate.
2: Well, do you like forging?
1: Like it? Well, yes. Yes, I suppose so.
2: Well, is that why you never tried to become anything else?
1: Well, now that you ask, yes.
2: Well, little one, we tremble on the brink of a great truth.
1: A truth?
2: Here, a blank check. And here, a pen. Now, dip it into the inkwell and forge a check.
1: Oh, forge a check? No.
2: You write as I say. Pay to the order of cash 100 kroner and sign it Konrad von Hotzendorf.
1: Konrad von Hotzendorf? But why, that's the mayor.
2: Of course. Sign it.
1: Oh, but I can't.
2: Oh, won't you do it for me?
1: But I don't know his signature.
2: Here, on the bottom of this list of regulations. Ah, you see? Konrad von Hotzendorf. Now go ahead. Sign it.
1: Give me a minute. Just a minute. Yes. Now. There.
2: Quickly, look up.
1: Huh?
2: Look in the mirror.
1: Yeah, but...
2: Do it. You see? Look at your face. You are no longer insignificant little Richard Mell. At this moment, you are Herr Konrad von Hotzendorf, mayor of Kulturhof. A man of substance, influential, notable, important. Don't you see all this on your face?
1: Well...
2: It's there. All there. Oh, Shotzi, you are truly a master forger. Not only can you copy a man's signature, but while you do it, you take on his appearance, his character, his spirit as well.
1: But I don't look like Mayor von Hotzendorf.
2: Of course not. But... if I were to present you to someone who didn't know him and introduce you as the mayor, why, that person would not doubt it for one moment.
1: Yes, but what good does this do me?
2: Oh, you see, look, your face is starting to slip back into its usual expression of meekness and resignation.

0: Nation.
1: But this is my normal and natural expression.
0: Oh, yeah, like a balloon when someone has let the air out. Oh, you must adopt a new expression. A strong, positive appearance.
1: But I don't know if I can.
0: It's the same thing you've been doing all along, isn't it? Only this time, instead of forging a signature, you shall forge an entire new aspect.
1: But how will that help me?
0: Let them think you are strong, forceful human being, and they'll think twice before they try to push you around. Go ahead. Look forceful.
1: Well, I...
0: Well?
1: I need a model to copy.
0: Oh, very well. Let us go outside and find some forceful-looking people. Well, Shotzi, do you see anyone?
1: Are you sure this will help?
0: Oh, look. Look down there. The entrance to the barracks. See? The grenadiers are forming up for the parade. Watch them.
2: Company, attention. Right shoulder. Arms. Forward. March.
0: Ah, you see? Look at them. They all look alike, don't they? Fierce-looking men with those bristling mustaches. Yeah, that's what I call a forceful group. Now you study them carefully, minutely.
1: Yes. Yes, yes, I see.
2: Right turn! March!
0: Oh, if you could only look like that, little Richard. If you could only look like one of them. Could you?
1: Oh, of course I could.
3: Ah, greetings, greetings, Frau Brunhilde. Yes, it's little Richard.
0: A good day to you, Inspector.
3: Watching the parade, I see. Sorry I cannot join you. I have some important business. Good day.
0: Yeah, he has important business. He's collecting the monthly bribes from all the business people in the city. You see that briefcase? It's so heavy, he can hardly carry it. Where do they keep that money, I wonder?
1: In a safe in the mayor's office.
0: Do you know how much money is in there? Why, I could retire from business tomorrow. And you would never have to worry about anything for the rest of your life.
1: Yes, I know.
0: We could go to Vienna.
1: Vienna. But it's a dream. A beautiful dream.
0: Oh, Vienna, the city of dreams. But we could make that dream come true, little Richard.
1: Oh, how?
0: Little Richard, no longer. There's a new Richard. A powerful, masterful, fear-inspiring Richard. In his bristling mustache and his brilliant uniform, who would ever know him?
1: What are you saying?
0: In his uniform of Inspector General.
1: Inspector General?
0: Yes, my hero. We shall get you an Inspector General's uniform.
1: Where?
0: We shall forge one. Just as you would forge a check.
1: Like a fool, I ask where. I should be asking why.
0: So that you may forge an Inspector General.
1: You mean put on an Inspector General's uniform?
0: Yes.
1: Oh, yeah, but why? Why am I going to do this thing?
0: Because of the money.
1: What money?
0: The money in the mayor's safe.
1: Oh. Oh. But, no, but both of them, the mayor, the inspector, they know my face. They'll recognize me.
0: Never. They'll never even dream.
1: Oh, yeah, but if they do, I'll go to jail.
0: What have you got to lose?
1: How do I look?
0: Terrible.
1: Oh, you see, I told you it wouldn't work.
0: Is this the Richard Mell, Master Forger? An inspector general doesn't ask questions. He demands answers. No. Again.
3: How do I look?
0: Better. Again.
3: You there! How do I look?
0: You look like a man who's going to Vienna with a briefcase filled with money. I'll be waiting for you at the railroad station.
2: Company! Attention! Right shoulder! Arms!
4: One moment, Captain.
5: General.
4: I've been sent here from brigade headquarters. The third company is to take over the city hall. Those are your orders.
5: Yes, my general.
4: I shall take my place at the head of the column.
5: Yes, general.
4: Give the command to advance.
5: Company! Forward! March!
4: Open the door, Captain.
5: It's locked, General.
4: Kick it open.
5: Yes, sir.
4: Draw your revolver and follow me.
5: What is the meaning of...
4: I am Inspector General Zabel. I am here to investigate charges of graft and corruption in the city administration.
5: Graft? Corruption here? It's impossible. Why, this is my inspector of police. He will tell you the same thing.
3: Oh, yes, yes, indeed, General. The exact same thing.
4: I shall tolerate no lies. I am vested with extraordinary powers. Do you understand?
5: Oh, yes, General. Sir.
4: I could have you both shot.
5: Oh, please, sir.
4: I might just do it on general principles. I've never seen a pair of more thoroughgoing scoundrels in my life.
5: Please, General, I have a wife.
3: I have children.
5: If the general will inspect the books and the accounts, he will find them all in perfect order.
4: And what about the contents of your private safe?
5: My private safe? I don't have a private safe.
4: Uh-huh. In the wall, behind the portrait of Her Majesty.
3: Oh, you depraved, debased scoundrels. You used the picture of Her Sainted Majesty, our Virgin Queen, to camouflage your hellish deeds. Open it at once.
5: Yes, sir.
4: And look at this. Thousands and thousands of kroner. A queen's ransom.
5: General, please, you and your captain, you can make your fortune here. Take the money. No one will ever know.
4: Are you trying to bribe me? You degenerate villains. Captain! If either of them says one more word, shoot! Now, you, take that valise and fill it. All the money, move!
5: Yes, General, yes, sir.
4: Captain, I appoint you military commander of Kulturhof.
6: Yes, sir.
4: The place is under martial law until further notice. Understood?
6: Understood, General.
4: Then throw these two into prison and keep them there pending further instructions. If they give you any trouble, hang them!
5: Oh, please! General...
4: I must be getting back to brigade headquarters and turn this money over to the judge advocate's office. You, too, will regret the day you were born. Captain, commandeer a carriage to take me to the railway station.
6: At once, General.
4: And you, Mr. Mayor, give my regards to your father-in-law, Mr. Hugo Terai.
5: Yes, General, I will.
7: Hey, this jail is getting classy. Will you just look at the swells?
5: Shut up!
8: What are we going to do now?
5: Maybe my father-in-law can pull some strings.
8: For you? What will he do it for me?
5: It is every man for himself. Wait. How did he know about my father-in-law, Hugo Durai? Well, what? There's something about that general, now that I think of it. The way he said Hugo Durai, it reminded me of... No, it's impossible. Does he remind you of anyone?
8: Wait. No. It's impossible.
5: Why is it impossible?
8: It couldn't be.
5: Yeah, but it is.
8: Richard Mayer.
5: Guard!
8: Get the captain!
5: Captain, quickly!
6: What's all this noise?
8: There isn't a moment to lose. That was no inspector general. That was a confidence operator. They sent word to the train station. Stop him!
6: The general said to put you in prison. He should have said to put you in a lunatic asylum. And that is what I'm going to do. I'll see to it that you get ice baths, and I'll tie you up in straitjackets and lock you up in padded cells. Just let me hear one more word out of you.
9: I don't suppose he ever did. I'm sure the thing was straightened out, finally. But by that time, little Richard and Frau Brunhilde were safely over the border, happily ensconced in Vienna. Ah, yes, Vienna, the city of dreams and romance. Just the place for a master and a mistress of illusion. And talking about illusions, I shall have one for you when I return.

0: Two of the world's greatest philosophers, Plato and Pythagoras, agreed on a fundamental precept which states, be what you would like other people to think you are. Of course, they did not intend this to be a justification for confidence operators or singers and scammers, but there's no reason why the thing can't be utilized in a positive manner, and no reason why all of us shouldn't do it to enrich our own lives and those of everyone around us. Be what you would like others to think you are. Our cast included Christopher Tabori, Joan Shea, Robert Dryden, and Bernard Grant. The entire production was under the direction of Hyman Brown.
1: This is E.G. Marshall inviting you to return to our Mystery Theater for another adventure in the macabre. Until next time, pleasant dreams.

the lovers, the dreamers, and me. Who said that every wish would be heard and answered when wished on the morning star? Somebody thought of that, and someone believed it. Look what it's done.

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And have you heard voices? I've heard them calling my name. Is this the sweet sound that calls the young sailors?

Wednesday, June 18th, 1996. Damn if things ever changed around here. Since writing you that last letter, I've managed to fuck my life up to a point of almost no return. I guess it all started a few months ago, in the middle of April. Julie and I had been invited to this party. Zach, one of my new stepbrothers, was throwing to launch his new magazine, The Bumpkin Trash. The only reason we were really going was because we were both stoked on his friend, this beautiful boy from New York named Reese. When we got there, the party hadn't started, and there were some guys standing in the back alley. We started talking to them and decided to go in because they were friends of Reese. Apparently, the equipment hadn't shown up yet, so one of the guys offered to drive home and get his. Because nothing was happening, they asked Taylor and me to go with them. Having nothing else to do, we did. There were three of them, Mike, Trevor, and Steve. I had the original assumption that these boys were like all other ravers. Trevor was a DJ, and when he slipped in a CD, I was expecting some booming and nauseating techno. However, Pulp began to play, and the three of them started singing along. They were so funny. Julie and I were in hysterics the whole time. It seemed too good to be true. Some funny, friendly, not-so-bad-looking guys who were into the same music as myself. Anyway, we got back to the party and it was really bad. After about a half hour, Trevor suggested that we drive down to Jericho and go to the beach. I was even going to go ride home. So I went down and hung out for a while. Steve was being really nice and offered me a sweater because I was cold. When we left, he asked for my number. I wasn't really romantically inclined, but just wanted to meet some new people. A few days later, he called, and after that, we'd call every night. But I didn't get to see him again until that Thursday. Things all kind of blurred together at that point. We saw each other in this weird sort of way. I found out he was doing E and began getting a lot of it off him for free. It's a very good drug, my dear. I like it a lot. And up until about a week ago, I was doing it almost every second night. I can only really go back a few weeks, and I'll try to fill you in. I guess I'll start from a few Saturdays ago. There was some party near my house that I'd told a bunch of people I'd go to. Steve had stopped by earlier, and I'd gotten two caps that I'd planned on doing myself. I walked up to Samir, and we met Brian and Damon and all those other gay teens. Ravina was supposed to show up, and as the E started to hit me, I eagerly awaited his arrival. When he finally did, we were all getting ready to leave. I decided to stay and give him half my cap, and he quickly put it up his nose. Because of this, and because it was pure, it hit him really quickly. We were so high. Suddenly, this beautiful boy began to spin. It was amazing, and I was fully into it. When he stopped, the party was just about down to the last couple of people, all who lived there. Ravina and I decided it was time to go and went to talk to the DJ boy. It went very well, and I think he was generally impressed. He told us that he spun every Thursday at Devil's Disco, and it was decided that we'd go. That Saturday, Nikki came over, and we had plans to go to some party at the World with Ravina. I was in a really bad mood. There was no more money in my bank machine, and neither Steve nor Trevor were home. I'd no drugs, and it was the first time in ages that I was really feeling the come down of E. Ravina showed up, late as usual, and we headed out. Him and his friend had already done some mask and were all fucked up. They offered me some, but I don't do that shit, especially after I've been told it's been cut with heroin. So we get down to the club at about midnight, and it's just starting. No one but a couple of lost drag queens from Seattle were there. I decided I'd make Nikki come up to the payphone on Granville and see if I could get hold of Steve one last time. When we got up there, there was no answer. The bus was coming, and I just got on. Not
continue

So headed down around 11. There's nothing worse than celebrities on a Saturday night. Bad music, bad people. It's like trying to dance to Z95.3 FM with that electric circus. One would expect Monica Dial to come prancing off the stage at any given moment. I left pretty early, at around midnight, with all the intentions of going home and falling asleep. But who should I run into on my way out? Steve. He somehow managed to coax me into going back to his place to smoke a joint. I ended up staying until about 4 and messing around with him. This wasn't that great. By this time, I was well over the guy, and having any sort of sexual relationship with him kind of grossed me out. Oh well. And besides, he's so fucking gay, it's not funny. So I get in a cab to come home. It's beginning to be light out, and there's fucking birds were chirping away. It's funny. In the daytime, those birds are so nice, but when the sun is coming up and you're on your way home from the night and you know you have to be at work in a few hours, there's nothing more annoying. I always try to get home before it gets light out, but I hardly ever manage. It's especially hard in the summer when the nights are so short. The next 3 days are fairly uneventful, I think. On Thursday, Damon came over and spent the night. That was nice. I could dig him. The only weird thing is the fact he's Vanessa's older brother. He's younger than Steve, though. Steve's like 24, fucking sneeze. Speaking of Steve, he came over on Friday. I'd been out with Julie drinking at DVA, and for some reason I was super depressed when I got home. I needed some attention. I phoned him up and he drove over. I guess this is where I realized what sort of guy he really was. He dislocated his knee the day before and had caught an awful sunburn while relaxing on his balcony. When he got here, he was all trying to get me to feel sorry for him. For some reason, I didn't have much sympathy. We fucked. We didn't make love. We didn't even have sex. We just fucked. It wasn't very good. It was so good. I felt like stopping him in the middle and giving him a good shake. Wake up, buddy. We all know it's true. The next morning, he was being all sweet again, but it made me sick to my stomach. I don't mind just fucking, but I don't like it when a guy feels all dominant and thinks he's taking advantage of you. That's what's cool about Damon. It's just a casual thing, no strings attached, but I don't feel like I'm boosting the guy's ego every time we spend the night together. Damn, I hate testosterone. Saturday night rocked. Tasha was having some party at her warehouse to raise money for the Moss Gallery. Colin had been to my work earlier on in the day and had told me I was on the guest list. I went down at around midnight with Ravina and two other girls. It was really good, but they weren't into it. It was a little too British for their liking. So we went to celebrities and I only ended up staying for about a half hour before heading back to Tasha's. When I got back there, who should be sitting on the couch but Steve and Trevor. They were all high and dragged me over. Trevor and I split a cab, and the band started to play. They were super, and I loved the crowd. I actually knew more people than Steve did, and I think he was kind of amazed. Damn, am I ever bad. The whole reason Saturday Night rocked was because I got to show that bastard who he thought I'd be fucking with. I showed him that I really didn't care what he did. I was high, feeling good, and super secure. I met a lot of really cool people and mingled about as Steve and Trevor sat on their couch. At around 4, I got in a cab and went home. It was good. Monday, I ran into Steve on Robson. He was with a bunch of friends and came up to talk to me. How weird, he said. I was just talking about you. Sure, buddy. Anyway, I was pretty rude to him and made it clear that I had other things to do. Met up with Chad outside the club later on, so we wouldn't have to pay cover, and then I kind of ditched him once inside. Everyone but Brian and me went to sit on the stage. We went over to the bar and started doing tequila shakers. DeAndre was working, so it didn't cost us much. I was getting drunker and drunker. Suddenly, I turned around, and who should I see but Bad News Steve. Once again, he was sitting on a couch doing nothing. I stumbled over and introduced him to Brian. Right after we left, he went running over to Trevor and some other guys and started whispering. They all looked over and I did not give a fuck. Stupid losers. The next morning, I didn't feel so hot. In fact, I was more hungover than I've ever been. Usually, I don't feel a thing. So I had a rough day, and here I am, typing it all out to you, my dear.
and you most likely do not give a shit.

sure why all this self-destructive behavior recently. 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It's just so much easier to deal with things when I'm high. Pretty lame reason, I know, but I just don't care anymore. I haven't done it for a few days though, and I feel fine, reasonably at least. It is a better drug than any others I've tried. It gives you the confidence and happiness of coke without the shitty coming out. So that's my life. I've no idea where I'm going. During this whole time, I've also been doing modeling, and I really like it. I don't get paid, I get free haircuts and photos. I'd like to be able to make money off my looks. Horrible, huh? Prostituting myself in front of the camera like that. But am I worth anything else? All you have to do is read back on what I've just described and it all makes sense. I care for no one but myself. Writing this also seems silly as I realize just what I'm saying. I don't think I'm stupid. In fact, I think I'm pretty smart. I can get what I want, and I know how to manipulate people. All the aspects of a strong person. I guess this all sounds pretty fucked, and I should stop now. I hope I do make something of myself. My time is running out.

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1: Greetings, girl, and

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0: Everybody loves a mystery. 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

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Watch this. This is the heavy, heavy monster sound. The nuttiest sound around. So if you're coming off the street and you're beginning to feel the heat, well, listen, Buster, you better start to move your feet to the rockinest, rock-steady beat of madness.

0: 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It's a light, bright and breezy mix of music with lots of interviews from your favourite stars of the 60s, 70s and 80s. 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

0: From Publix, the House of Journalism in Berlin, Germany, this is Democracy Now!
1: Most people think that AI is an existential risk.
2: There is a 10% chance AI will kill us all in the next decade. It's pretty clear why that statement has worried so many people.
3: If this technology goes wrong, it can go quite wrong.
1: But it's actually the people who are building it that are the existential risks to humanity.
0: As Anthropic warns its AI models pose an existential risk to humanity, we'll speak to a leading critic of the AI industry, Timnit Gebru. She just won the 2026 Right Livelihood Award, known as the Alternative Nobel. Then as we broadcast from Berlin, we look at Germany's crackdown on supporters of Palestinian rights.
4: Our own history, our responsibility deriving from the Holocaust makes it our permanent duty to stand up for the existence and security of the State of Israel. This responsibility guides us.
0: Those were the words of then-German Chancellor Olaf Scholz days after the October 7, 2023 attack on Israel. We'll speak to a leading attorney here in Berlin who's represented clients involved in the pro-Palestine movement. Plus, we look at Germany's crackdown on migrants and refugees. All that and more coming up.

0: Welcome to Democracy Now!, democracynow.org, The War and Peace Report. I'm Amy Goodman. Tennessee's Governor Bill Lee has halted all remaining executions this year after a death row prisoner survived two lethal injections on Wednesday night. According to her lawyers, Krista Pike was still breathing after she was strapped to a gurney and injected with two syringes of pentobarbital in a botched execution that spanned more than 2 hours. Witnesses say Pike described a burning spot in her arm that felt like it was going to burst. She smiled and laughed, then gasped repeatedly and began snoring, but continuing to breathe. She was later taken to a hospital. Her lawyers say no one's informed them about her condition. Robin Marr, the executive director of the Death Penalty Information Center, said, quote, "This event is the worst we've seen, and unlike any other botched execution in the modern era, there is no precedent," she said. Pike was sentenced to death for a 1995 murder she committed when she was 18 years old. She would have been the first woman executed in Tennessee in 200 years. Wednesday night's execution went forward only after the U.S. Supreme Court lifted a stay by an appeals court, which paused her execution to consider whether her sentencing had fully weighed evidence that she'd been raped and sexually abused as a child. Ahead of the botched execution, Pike's lawyers had argued a single-dose lethal injection could be tantamount to torture due to Pike's small veins and history of sexual trauma. They said, quote, "We take no pleasure in being right, but the concerns raised by Ms. Pike proved to be true. Difficult vein access, blown veins, degraded pentobarbital, no emergency medical care available when things inevitably go wrong, all under a protocol that remains veiled in secrecy," they said. The Pentagon's announced a new 4-star military command dedicated to the rapid adoption of killer robots and other autonomous weapons. Defense Secretary Pete Hegseth made the announcement during his State of the Force address on Wednesday at the Quantico Marine Base in Virginia.
1: "Today, at my direction, we are announcing the creation of Autonomous Warfare Command, or AutoWarCom, a new 4-star combatant command with service-like authorities built to scale autonomous and robotic capabilities across the joint force in the fastest peacetime shift in modern military history. Drone warfare supercharged by SI-enabled targeting is the biggest battlefield revolution in generations."
0: Amnesty International's called for a ban on killer robots, writing, quote, "The replacement of troops with machines makes the decision to go to war easier, and through illegal transfers and battlefield capture, these weapons will fall into hands of others," unquote. Meanwhile, Secretary Hegseth confirmed the military will cut 20% of its generals and admirals. This comes after he consistently blocked promotions for several high-ranking black and female officers. Hegseth declared, "We are no longer the woke department." He also singled out reporters in the auditorium, calling them anti-American losers in our media, accusing them of treason for reporting critically on the Pentagon. And Hegseth announced a new Pentagon project on the future of warfare led by former Republican House Speaker Newt Gingrich, Trump donor and weapons entrepreneur Palmer Luckey, and trillionaire Elon Musk, the CEO of SpaceX, which receives billions of dollars in Pentagon contracts. A federal judge Wednesday ordered the Pentagon to let him review its secret legal justification for lethal boat strikes in the Caribbean and Pacific before he decides whether to release it. The Pentagon has been bombing boats for allegedly carrying drugs, even as it provides no evidence they engaged in narco trafficking. Since last fall, the Pentagon's claimed 70 boat strikes, killing more than 200 people. Jeffrey Stein, staff attorney with the ACLU's National Security Project, responded, quote, "The public deserves to know how our government is justifying the cold-blooded murder of hundreds of civilians. Today's order is a huge step in the right direction of ensuring that the government does not get to summarily execute people based on secret law," he said. A Fly Dubai flight from Dubai to Tel Aviv was diverted to Saudi Arabia on Wednesday after one of the pilots allegedly tried to stab his co-pilot in the cockpit and sent the jet plunging more than 17,000 feet in less than 2 minutes. The passengers and crew got into the cockpit and subdued the alleged attacker. The plane later landed safely in Saudi Arabia. Israeli Prime Minister Benjamin Netanyahu said the attacker may have tried to crash the plane, which was carrying mostly Israeli passengers. Israel's foreign ministry called the incident an attempted terrorist attack on Israelis, but the motive remains unclear. This is one of the passengers who helped subdue the attacker.
2: We pulled the assailant out. I pulled him out. After I pulled him out, we took control of the plane. I pulled up the yoke. I straightened the plane out a bit, and then the pilot. I saw two unmanned yokes with no pilots, and I've watched this TV program, Flight Investigation, and I knew I had to pull.
0: Palestinians are holding mass funeral services in Gaza City today for 105 people whose remains were recovered from the rubble of buildings destroyed by Israeli strikes. Among the dead are 60 children. The funeral follows Israeli attacks on homes and vehicles Wednesday that wounded dozens and killed eight Palestinians, including journalist Mohammed Abdel Aziz al-Najjar. He's at least the 263rd Palestinian media worker to be killed by Israel since October 2023. This comes as Israel's severe restrictions on medicine, fuel, and humanitarian goods has left Gaza's health sector on the brink of collapse. Sharif Matar is head of pediatrics at Al-Rantisi Children's Hospital, which is operating at minimum capacity, with some departments forced to shut down to conserve electricity.
3: At the moment, we're unable to operate all of the ventilators or reopen the intensive care unit at Al-Rantisi Hospital with its staff and equipment. Last night, unfortunately, a 1.5-month-old baby died because intensive care was unavailable.
0: In Massachusetts, members of the group Cambridge for Palestine delivered an open letter Wednesday calling on Cambridge city officials to divest public money from companies they are saying are complicit in Israel's genocide in Gaza. The letter was signed by nearly 2,000 people, including Jewish residents, who urged city councilors not to conflate anti-Semitism with anti-Zionism and pointed to Israel's continued deadly strikes on Gaza despite the U.S.-brokered so-called ceasefire. Cambridge for Palestine says an investigation uncovered $28 million of city investments in weapons and surveillance companies that are directly complicit in Israel's ongoing attacks on Palestinians. This is Aya Al-Zoubi, a democratic socialist and the youngest city councilor in Cambridge's history.
4: We are out here today because we are getting ready to launch our divestment campaign to the city council, where hopefully we will call on the city to divest some of their financial funding out of companies that are invested in the genocide of Palestinians. Cambridge has a history of standing up against abhorrent human rights abuses. We stood up against apartheid South Africa back in the late 1970s. We divested from Polaroid and its human rights abuses in apartheid South Africa. And 3 years later, after the stand that we took, Massachusetts also divested pension money out of South Africa.
0: An immigration judge has ruled the president of Wisconsin's largest mosque can be deported. Salah Sarsour was arrested by immigration agents in March and held for more than 80 days in an Indiana jail. Sarsour came to the United States in 1993. He's been a legal resident of Milwaukee for over 32 years. He grew up in the occupied West Bank, was detained by ICE agents back in March. Democracy Now! Spoke with Salah Sarsour in July. He said his time in ICE detention brought back bad memories of his childhood when he lived under Israeli military occupation.
5: I never thought in my life that I will see such facility in the United States here with all this kind of bad treatment. So immediately, as I mentioned, it brought me this memories, what I went through as a child when they arrested me from my house, when the Israeli soldiers came and arrested me and make me go through 2 years at least in a prison for one reason, that I'm a Palestinian. That's all.
0: The Justice Department has indicted 10 foreign nationals in Minnesota on charges of voter fraud. Attorney General Todd Blanche announced the charges Wednesday, saying that 10 immigrants illegally cast ballots in elections dating back to 2022. That would represent about 0.00012% of the combined 8.5 million ballots cast by Minnesotans in those elections. Attorney General Blanche also announced he'd filed a judicial misconduct complaint against several federal judges in Minnesota who criticized Operation Metro Surge, the Trump administration's deadly immigration crackdown in the Twin Cities last winter.
6: There's an obvious bias against the Department of Homeland Security and immigration authorities in Minnesota. These judges are commenting publicly on pending and impending cases and making political statements on matters that are currently or just recently been before them, many of which are still on appeal.
0: Attorney General Todd Blanche was citing interviews the judges gave to the New York Times in September, including these remarks from Patrick Schultz, a George W. Bush appointee, who served as a chief U.S. district judge in Minnesota during ICE's winter surge.
7: What happened in our court, especially in January through March of this year, was pretty much unprecedented in the history of the United States, at least going back to the Civil War. And it created a grave threat to the rule of law.
0: In a statement, Minnesota's Attorney General, Keith Ellison, condemned the Justice Department's complaint against federal judges as, quote, a desperate and dangerous attack on American judicial independence. He added, Trump and his allies have bullied immigrants, refugees, and the trans community, and now they're turning their attacks toward a co-equal branch of government, Ellison said. And those are some of the headlines. This is Democracy Now!, democracynow.org, The War and Peace Report. I am Amy Goodman in Berlin, Germany. We're broadcasting from Publix, the house of journalism.
8: And I'm Nermeen Sheikh in New York. Welcome to our listeners and viewers across the country and around the world. On Tuesday, President Trump and leading tech and AI executives signed a set of voluntary safety standards for artificial intelligence. Trump announced the agreement at the White House alongside SpaceX's Elon Musk, Meta's Mark Zuckerberg, Anthropic's Dario Amodei, NVIDIA's Jensen Huang, OpenAI's Greg Brockman, Google's Sundar Pichai, and others.
9: These are the most brilliant people in the world, and the job they've done is unbelievable. We have a very big lead. And we're going to keep our lead. And it's a very positive thing. It's an amazing industry. There are those that say it's bigger than the Industrial Revolution. Now, I don't know if that's so, but everyone seems to think it is. And it could be substantially bigger. And we're leading, and we're going to keep it that way.
8: The White House meeting came after weeks of warnings from AI companies about their own products. In early September, an Anthropic researcher named Jacob Coxon resigned and warned that there's more than a 10% chance AI could kill all humans. Anthropic has warned investors that advanced AI could pose, quote, catastrophic or existential risks to humanity. But the claims and motivations of the leading AI firms have also been questioned by some.
0: We begin today's show with a leading critic of the AI industry, Timnit Gebru. She's an AI researcher and the founder and executive director of the Distributed Artificial Intelligence Research Institute, or DARE. Prior to that, she served as co-lead of the ethical AI research team at Google. She was fired in 2020 for writing a paper warning about the dangers of large language models and raising issues of discrimination in the workplace. Timnit Gebru also co-founded Black in AI. Her forthcoming book is titled Deep Unlearning: The Rise of AI and the Radicalization of a Tech Idealist. On Wednesday, Timnit Gebru received the 2026. It was announced she's receiving the 2026 Right Livelihood Award, known as the Alternative Nobel. In a moment, she'll join us. But first, this is a short video produced by Right Livelihood.
10: Most people think that AI is an existential risk.
11: There is a 10% chance AI will kill us all in the next decade. It's pretty clear why that statement has worried so many people.
12: If this technology goes wrong, it can go quite wrong.
10: But it's actually the people who are building it that are the existential risks to humanity. If a bridge collapses, we don't ever ask, was the bridge uncontrollable? Was the bridge unethical? And really, AI is no different than that. When we describe these systems and artifacts like they have their own agency, we're at the very same time helping the companies market themselves. But more importantly, what we're doing is we're also helping them sidestep accountability. I'm a scientist trying to just do science, but it's not possible in our world to just do that. 10 years ago, I was focused on changing the minds of powerful people, whereas now I'm focused on building grassroots power. The institute that I created, DARE, we have technologists, we have refugee advocates, we have labor organizers, we have artists, and we also collaborate a lot with other people. I've been able to create a safe space for people like this to make their mark on technology and also imagine and reimagine what it means to build technology. What motivates me to keep going is the belief that we have to try to make things better. And I really do believe in human agency, and I believe in the ability of collective action. We can change things.
0: That's a video produced by Right Livelihood profiling AI expert Timnit Gebru, who joins us now from Menlo Park, California. Timnit, congratulations on the Right Livelihood Award Prize. And I'm wondering if we can move right into the content you've been most focused on. Your response to President Trump and the world's wealthiest tech executives signing a voluntary set of safety standards for artificial intelligence this week. If you can talk about your response and what's happening right now in California, the major meeting that you're attending.
10: I have been warning that this kind of discussion about the fictional super intelligent machines that don't exist and the so-called existential risk that they pose has been a ploy for regulatory capture. And I feel like when I saw this meeting announced with self-policing and self-regulation and relying on the goodwill of these companies to self-regulate, and my first thought was that they got what they wanted. You know, this is what they wanted. Instead of being held liable through existing laws, I mean, for example, if you wanted to look at cybersecurity laws, OpenAI could have been held liable for unleashing malware around the world, hacking Hugging Face, hacking all sorts of government agencies. But instead of doing that and holding them accountable for unsafe security practices that they should have had, basic security practices that cybersecurity experts would tell you they could have implemented, instead of that, they managed to redirect the conversation to some type of unprecedented rogue machines that don't exist. And then now that leads to this kind of agreement between all these men, who I believe are the actual real existential risk to humanity, to self-regulate, self-police, and we have to rely on their morality now.
8: And if you could respond, Timnit, to the fact that the other tech executives all came down quite hard on Amodai of Anthropic, saying that he's being too extreme in his public statements about the risks of AI.
10: Yeah, he is very extreme, but they're no different. So I'm not really, you know, maybe they're saying now that he's being too extreme, and so that might be changing investor responses. But all of them have, at one point or another, claimed that AI is an existential risk to humanity. Going back all the way to 2012, Elon Musk said that with AI, we're summoning the demon. In 2013, Peter Thiel said that AI is a higher existential risk to humanity than climate change. 2023, Sam Altman was talking about how his own creation is an existential risk. But the difference, I think, what people really need to understand is, at the same time as these tech executives are saying that, in the same breath, they also tell us that their products, the beneficial kind of AI, the kind of AI that they control because they're the good guys, can eradicate poverty, stop climate change, which is ridiculous because the data centers are actually causing a climate catastrophe, and eradicate all disease. I mean, they're in the same breath saying this. So this is still, to me, the utopia and doom is still a marketing ploy, but maybe one of them went a little too far and is spooking investors, whereas in the past, it was speaking to this these defense capabilities. In your headline, you talked about how the U.S. military is trying to integrate AI into every facet of its practices. And there was just a CNN investigative report that showed that the U.S. almost started World War III with China, relying on a faulty, fabricated information from a chatbot. Now, we don't know which chatbot they use, but it's obviously one of these providers. And this chatbot provided fake information saying that a Chinese vessel was carrying components of nuclear weapons, and the military was ready with planes, soldiers to intercept the ship, board the ship, and this was going to cause an actual existential threat to humanity. So now, instead of discussing faulty, unreliable systems, they are marketing their systems as all-knowing, super powerful, super intelligent. So regardless of how far Amodei may have gone in their eyes, all of them have been talking about their creations and products in that way.
8: And Timnit, if you could say, you know, you said earlier that it's a ploy for regulatory capture, and that, you know, these agents, as people describe them, going rogue, although I understand that that's not an accurate description, that these agents doing something reportedly different from what they were tasked to do is a result of unsafe practices. So if you could talk about the regulatory capture question, and then what security practices, safety practices are in place, that, or are there any in place?
10: Well, if you speak to any cybersecurity expert, they would tell you that whatever they had in place that they claimed to have, the security practices, were laughable. For example, OpenAI was testing the capabilities of their models for find vulnerabilities and exploit them. That is what they trained these models to do, and they were testing the ability of these models to do what they were trained for. But the thing is, if you want to test this and you don't want to hack other organizations, you should do it in a what's called an air-gapped environment where there is no internet access. They did not have a properly air-gapped environment, and so the models ended up being able to have internet access. This is not models going rogue. This is gross incompetence and negligence by a particular company, which actually they could be held criminally liable for. Lina Khan outlined a whole bunch of ways in which these companies can be currently held liable with current laws. And unfortunately, that's not what we're talking about, right? We're acting like there is some kind of unprecedented thing that has been created for which we have to discuss what to do. But actually, if we did not take these companies' words for what went wrong, we could have, we could use the legal mechanisms at our disposal to currently hold them accountable.
0: Tim Need, can you talk about Senator Bernie Sanders' effort to ban artificial superintelligence? In a recent piece, you described his bill as well-meaning, but ultimately misguided. Explain.
10: I think that Bernie Sanders is really leading the left astray, and I've been extremely disappointed. And in fact, to be clear, shocked, absolutely shocked by the kinds of people he's been surrounding himself with and the kind of advice that he's been getting. One of the things that I think people do not realize is that the AI industry is using the exact same playbook from the tobacco and fossil fuel industry. So, for instance, Bernie Sanders has this alliance with Steve Bannon, is very closely working with the Future of Life Institute, which was co-founded by billionaire Jan Tallon, the same billionaire Jan Tallon, who's a leading investor in Anthropic Series A. He led Anthropic Series A. It's also the same billionaire Jan Tallon who invested in a so-called auditing, third-party auditing organization that claims to audit Anthropic's models. So this whole rogue models, you know, agents creating civilizations and all of that lingo came from this very pseudoscientific audit that is by an organization that claims to be a third party, but in fact isn't, because you see it's the same investors, the same staff, the same people. So to the public, it seems like there's a whole bunch of independent experts coming together warning about these existential risks. But what is actually happening is regulatory capture. The same way I learned that British Petroleum came up with the term carbon footprint, right? Instead of them being held accountable, now everybody's conversation about the environment in 2004 got redirected to our individual responsibility and carbon footprint. So this is sort of what's happening in this AI industry. So instead of Bernie Sanders talking about, for instance, how can we have regulation to prevent the use of these faulty systems, what he's doing is he's helping them market their systems as super intelligent, in which case, in my opinion, the real existential risk is like what we saw with the U.S. military almost starting World War III because of the belief that these systems are infallible and actually super intelligent. What we need people to understand is that they are fallible. They're not super intelligent. And we need to hold corporations liable for unleashing these kinds of error-prone models into the world.
8: Tim Mead, could you talk about this idea of yours of stochastic parrots and how it applies to AI, and then respond to the fact that many have said now that that's an outdated, that research is outdated because AI has changed so much?
10: It's very interesting because this critique of stochastic parrots mostly comes from a very specific segment of the group of people who believe that AI in fact causes an existential risk. So stochastic parrots was describing large language models, and this is actually the reason that I got fired from Google in 2020. One of the reasons I got fired is for writing a paper outlining the dangers of large language models, and we call them stochastic parrots because these are large language models that are trained on vast amounts of textual data, and they're trained to calculate the most likely sequences of tests. So now what has changed recently is that the way in which the likelihood is calculated is different. There's sort of bells and whistles. But at the end of the day, the core engine of many of these chatbots is still large language models, which we call stochastic parrots, because they're not grounded in facts. You cannot count on them to tell you facts. So even if they happen, whatever you get, the information you get happens to be factual a certain amount of time, you can never count on it to be fully factual. And this is the reason that my collaborator, Emily M. Bender, and I wanted to remind people that the U.S. almost started World War III relying on such chatbots today. And so to the people who say it's outdated, first of all, most of these people are not speaking in academic peer-reviewed research papers. I like to speak in scientific terms, and I like to have scientifically grounded evaluations of the claims that I make and experiments. And most of these people are taking the word of press releases, company press releases, instead of actually doing their own evaluations grounded in the scientific method. So we still have examples of these systems being stochastic parrots, and I do not understand the criticisms that things have, that these systems are no longer stochastic parrots.
8: So, Team Nietzsche, you're obviously not of the view that with the passage of time, artificial intelligence, in terms of the information it provides, will improve. It'll get better and better, which is, of course, the general consensus around AI. So if you could respond to that, and then also tell us what policies you think.
10: I wouldn't say it's the general consensus.
8: Well, let's just say there are now a billion people who use chatbots, right? I mean, now maybe they have conflicting views on it, but more and more people are turning to artificial intelligence to these chatbots. So perhaps it's wrong to infer from that that they think the information they're receiving is more reliable. But okay, so you respond to that. And then second, what kinds of policies do you think should be put in place to regulate AI, to control what these companies are doing?
10: So the first

0: character AI whose whole entire deal was to mimic different characters. And I do not understand how it's even legal to have such a chatbot that all it does is mimic various characters. So this particular case, the chatbot was mimicking the character of Daenerys Targaryen of the Game of Thrones. And it was kind of goading this teenager into dying by suicide. And actually, it's heartbreaking because the teenager was actually asking, do I have to do this? And the chatbot is saying yes, you know? So this is a great example of if you apply intent to the actual chatbot, you would say that this chatbot was super intelligent and also was trying to do something to the kid. But actually, our attention should be directed to the companies. Google, Character AI, etc. Why did they unleash this kind of chatbot into the world? Why do we allow these kinds of chatbots that are completely unsafe for children, that are actually killing children that had no prior mental health issues into the world? So those are the kinds of conversations I want to have. Why is it that just recently, speaking of error-prone large language models, someone in Australia, this poor woman in Australia, accidentally found out that a summary from a medical scribe had attributed her illness, her symptoms, to microdosing on mushrooms. She's never done mushrooms ever. So why do we not have guardrails making sure that these kinds of error-prone systems are not used in high-stakes scenarios like medicine? That's not what we talk about when we redirect our conversation to super intelligence, because when you believe they're not error-prone and they're super intelligent, then you're kind of pushing it on doctors and the medical fields to use these kinds of systems. So for me, it's a very clear, do not allow companies to put out unreliable products into the world, especially in high-stakes scenarios, without very specific tests and guardrails. And the tests should not be ones that the companies themselves tell you about or that based on their press releases. We need to have transparency into the kinds of data that they're using. I mean, we're not talking about copyright protections and how much data they're stealing from authors. Anthropic just had to settle with a whole bunch of book authors. Why are we allowing them to steal all this data? Why are we allowing them to build all these data centers and pillage the environment and pollute our water and make us all have asthma because we can't have clean air? We can't breathe clean air anymore. So these are the kinds of conversations I want to have about regulation.
1: Timnee, as we begin to wrap up, you've described many prominent backers of AI as being eugenicists. Can you talk about what you see as this link between eugenics and artificial intelligence?
0: Very hard to wrap this up in a little bit, but basically, part of my work describes the people who talk about existential threats of AI and utopia. So utopia and dystopia are two sides of the same coin. So this is kind of eschatology, right? Like religion, end of times. You know, you have these preachers always telling you the end of is coming tomorrow. So in this case, the Tesquerel bundle, the T is for transhumanism, and I think this is the best example of how those who talk about superintelligence or creating superintelligence have a direct line to eugenics. And they're very public about it. For example, MIRI, the organization that you had in your show last week, I mean, the founder is very publicly a eugenicist. I can give you all sorts of quotes. But for example, when you talk about transhumanists, in eugenics, the goal is to improve the human stock through generations. So, you know, through selective breeding, either through killing undesirable people or through making sure that the desirable people breed a lot of humans. But in transhumanism, you want to sidestep that altogether. People are like, why don't we just create a new human species called posthumans? And this human species is just better. It lives forever or for a long time. It doesn't feel any pain. And so a great example I can give you is Ben Gortzel, the man who popularized the term artificial general intelligence, was a friend of Jeffrey Epstein. And in his correspondence with Jeffrey Epstein, he says that that the girls who accused him of rape were in fact wrong, and that they were old enough to consent. And he says that specifically the issue was with the human brain. And in this

0: This is why he's working on AGI, because once he achieves his goal of artificial general intelligence, we're not going to have these kinds of faulty human brains because we'll have a great brain. Max Tegmark, who you've also had on your show, in his 2017 effective altruism keynote, says a similar thing, where if we build a super brain, we can, Earth is just our womb, right? We can colonize the cosmos and have digital millions and billions and quadrillions of digital beings happily living and colonizing the cosmos. So, you know, I have a whole body of work that draws this line and connections, but honestly, none of it is hidden, because these are all publicly available talks and papers that of what these people say.
1: Jimneet Gabru, we want to thank you so much for being with us, founder and executive director of DARE, the Distributed Artificial Intelligence Research Institute. Her forthcoming book, Deep Unlearning, The Rise of AI and the Radicalization of a Tech Idealist. She has just won a 2026 Right Livelihood Award, known as the Alternative Nobel. Speaking to us from Menlo Park, California. Coming up, we'll speak to a leading attorney here in Berlin who's represented clients targeted in Germany's crackdown on the pro-Palestine movement. Stay with us.

0: favorite song by Sinn Kane performing in our Democracy Now! Studio. This is Democracy Now!, democracynow.org. I'm Amy Goodman in Berlin, Germany at Publix, the House of Journalism, with Nermeen Sheikh in New York.
1: We turn now to look at how German authorities have cracked down on pro-Palestinian voices across the country in recent years. Soon after the October 7th attack on Israel in 2023, this is how then-German Chancellor described his country's support for Israel.
2: In diesem Moment gibt es für Deutschland nur einen Platz.
3: There is only one place for Germany at this time.
2: Das meinen wir, wenn wir sagen,
3: and that is by Israel's side.
2: Deutsche Staatsräson. Unsere eigene Geschichte.
3: This is what we mean when we say Israel's security is part of Germany's raison d'etat. Our own history, our responsibility, deriving from the Holocaust, makes it our permanent duty to stand up for the existence and security of the State of Israel. This responsibility guides us.
0: In the years since Germany has banned or restricted pro-Palestine demonstrations, criminalized certain speech, and intensified surveillance and prosecutions of pro-Palestinian voices, the restrictions on protests have been accompanied by thousands of criminal cases and investigations. For more, we're joined here in Berlin by attorney Alexander Gorski. He's been challenging Germany's restrictions on pro-Palestine activism and representing people facing criminal prosecution or deportation for their protests. He recently represented the so-called Berlin Four, three European Union citizens and one U.S. citizen ordered to leave Germany because of their involvement in pro-Palestine protests. He successfully challenged those expulsion orders in court. Alexander Gorski, it's great to be with you here in Berlin. Explain that case.
4: Amy, thank you so much for having me on the show. So the case of the Berlin Four is a good example of how the German state and the Berlin local government tried to crack down on the pro-Palestine movement. Those were four young people who were active in especially campus-related activism in favor of Palestine liberation against the genocide in Gaza, and they were accused of taking part in an occupation. But none of them had a criminal conviction. None of them had a criminal record. And then in March of 2025, the Migration Office in Berlin decided to issue expulsion orders against all four of them, and making them executable at the moment. So we had to file an emergency relief measure at the administrative court in Berlin to make sure that those four people could stay in Berlin to await the outcome of their case. Luckily, we achieved that and we won the emergency measures in April of 2025, and all four are still in Berlin. Three cases are still pending. The fourth one of an Irish national, we already won. But this is just one of many examples of Germany using migration law in order to crack down on the pro-Palestine movement.
1: Alexander, let's just talk about the context, the broader context in which this has been occurring. The contemporary political use of the term, which we just mentioned, Staatsräson, reason of state in Germany, the way it's being used now was reportedly coined by Chancellor Angela Merkel during a historic speech to the Israeli Knesset in March 2008. So could you talk about what exactly was going on then and what prompted Merkel to speak specifically of this to the Knesset?
4: Yes, the now infamous concept of Staatsräson or reason of state was popularized by Angela Merkel in 2008, as you just said, but this concept dates back a lot longer. It's an extra legal concept. It's not enshrined in the German constitution. It's not a law. It's actually a guiding principle of German foreign policy towards the state of Israel. After the Holocaust in the 1950s, for geopolitical reasons, Germany, Western Germany, supported Israel with money and weapons in order to regain its position again at the United Nations, at NATO, to re-enter into the Western community of states. And in the decades since, this unconditional support for Israel has served as a moral whitewashing of Germany's guilt regarding the Holocaust. And especially since October the 7th, we have seen that this concept has been abused to justify the support of the genocidal war of Israel against the population in Gaza and of the export of millions and millions of euros worth of arms to Israel in order to continue its military actions in Gaza.
0: You've also represented Dr. Ghassan Aboussita and Yanis Varoufakis, the former Greek finance minister, and the restrictions on coming here into Germany. Explain.
4: Yeah, those two cases are definitely extraordinary. I don't think that your audience needs to be introduced to those two people. So very briefly, Dr. Ghassan Aboussita is a British Palestinian surgeon, a world-leading expert in the field of conflict medicine, and Yanis Varoufakis is a Greek politician and global commentator on global affairs. So those two people were scheduled to speak at the Palestine Congress, which was supposed to be held here in Berlin in April of 2024. But the German government again used migration law in order to silence these voices. The Congress itself was organized by Palestinian groups, leftist groups, but also anti-Zionist Jewish groups. And it was the idea to talk about what's happening in Gaza and how Germany is complicit. And Dr. Ghassan Aboussita specifically wanted to speak about his personal experience working at Al-Shifa Hospital and Al-Ali Hospital in Gaza in the first weeks of the genocide. And Yanis Varoufakis was invited to give a broader political context. Ghassan Aboussita was entered into the Schengen information system, meaning that Germany banned him from entering the whole Schengen area, which covers most of Europe, which also would have banned him from giving expert witness testimony at the ICC. And they also put a ban on political activity for several weeks on him. We challenged both of these government actions successfully in court. We fought back, and we are doing the same in the case of Yanis Varoufakis. Yanis Varoufakis was also targeted by the German government. The federal police, who patrols the airports and is in charge of airport security, was given a notification for the weekend of the Palestine Congress that upon arrival, Yanis Varoufakis was to be checked very carefully because he could be a danger to the public good because of possible anti-Semitism, of possible radicalization in anti-Israeli views. And he was, the federal police was told to search him very carefully and possibly deny him entry if they deem it necessary. Also, we found out about this notification that went out to the federal police and were challenging it in court, and we're hoping for a court date later this year. Those two cases obviously target two very prominent figures, but the abuse of migration law goes far beyond that. Numerous Palestinian activists, Palestinian refugees living in Berlin have been targeted by the German state for their activism in favor of Palestine with the use of migration law by revoking their refugee status, by revoking their residence titles, or by denaturalization.
1: So, Alexander, just as we I just to make one last point, just to clarify, this Staatsräson, from the very outset, was there a conflation between anti-Semitism and anti-Zionism, or anti-Zionism as anti-Semitism with respect to Israel?
4: Definitely. The German state is basically using these terms interchangeably. When they say anti-Semitism, they could just as well mean anti-Zionism. I think it's very important to distinguish between those two concepts. Germany has a historic responsibility for challenging anti-Semitism, but at the same time, what we should learn, especially as Germans, from the Holocaust, that never again means never again for anyone, and that is especially important now, considering the genocide happening in Gaza.
0: Alexander Gorsky, we thank you so much for being with us. A Berlin-based lawyer here who specializes in migration and criminal law has represented several clients involved in the pro-Palestine movement. Coming up, a quick look at Germany's crackdown on migrants and refugees. Stay with us.

0: Alice Gerard and band singing When I Loved You at the Brooklyn Folk Festival. This is Democracy Now!, democracynow.org. I'm Amy Goodman in Berlin, Germany, with Nermeen Sheikh in New York.
1: We end today's show with a look at broader militarization and the immigration crackdown in Germany and the European Union. This is EU Migration Commissioner Magnus Brunner speaking to Reuters last week, saying that the European Union needs to, quote, control migration flows.
2: Well, 10 years ago, when the first crisis started with the migration flows towards Europe after the Syrian crisis, Europe took a lot of responsibility. But we didn't have a system. We didn't have rules, and that's why we didn't have control over who comes into the European Union, who can stay, and who has to leave again. And that's why the member states agreed after years and years of discussion on the Pact for Migration and Asylum. And that was the actual reason to get control back. This is actually what we need in the European Union.
0: So this comes as Germany's far-right AfD party has made significant electoral gains in state elections in September, which could result in German state being controlled by a far-right extremist party for the first time since World War II. AfD champions restrictions on migration and promotes so-called remigration, which amounts to a policy of mass deportation. For more, we're joined here in Berlin by Wiebke Judith. She's the legal policy spokesperson for ProAsyl, a German NGO working for the human rights of asylum seekers and refugees in Germany and Europe. Thank you so much for being with us. In these last few minutes we have together, can you talk about what the AfD victories mean for asylum seekers and refugees in Germany?
3: Yeah, thank you so much. First of all, of course, the win of the AfD in Sachsen-Anhalt, but also the gains they have made across Europe is deeply concerning for everyone who cares about our democracy, but especially for people who are targeted by their policy. And for the first time ever, them taking control of a government could mean that they can make policies that will directly impact refugees, asylum seekers, of course, also other people with a migration background. And this could mean excluding refugee children from schools. This could mean further restricting of benefits. They might try to stop any asylum seekers being brought to that specific federal state. So a lot of people have fear, but I also do want to highlight, I think already in the last years, they have quite successfully managed to push the center parties towards their policies. And I think that is just as concerning.
1: And Wiebke, if you could talk about the transformation of the discursive, the conversation around immigration in Germany. I mean, it was in 2015 that Angela Merkel made it a policy to admit refugees, in particular from Syria, to the point that now there are almost, I believe, a million Syrian refugees in Germany. And now that was 2015. What has happened that has led to this kind of backlash against refugees in Germany?
3: Over the last 10 years, we for sure have seen quite a shift of the German migration policy towards the right. It's not like a straightforward at this time it went in the other direction, but it's just something that has developed. And there have been, you know, a lot of anti-migration campaigns in the media by right-wing or even center parties. So for almost 10 years, migration has again and again been put on the top of the agenda as supposedly the biggest issue in Germany. What I do think we currently see is that, again, it's shown, no, it's other issues that are very concerning with regards to housing or the retirement system. But I think constantly having put migration and asylum on top of this agenda has led to quite a hostile environment. But what we have seen in the past as well is also there is still a lot of solidarity with refugees in Germany. Also, Ukrainian refugees were welcomed in the last years, and we still see a lot of people day to day supporting refugees in their work. So I think this really we have to consider as well.
0: And finally, your group, the work that it carries out in Germany and Europe, the space you find for it, and the movements, how successful they are in pushing for the rights of migrants and asylum seekers.
3: What we do focus on currently, but have been doing for many years in Germany, but with partners across Europe, is really litigation. Because it is quite hard at the moment to have political wins. But we have fundamental rights, we have human rights, and there is still a functioning court system that we can use. What is quite concerning is that we see that if there are wins in front of courts, governments are not perceiving it that well anymore. They might implement it or might not, and they might use it to really also campaign against our core human rights, such as the European Human Rights Charter. So these are developments that we see increasing, and we are quite worried, but for the moment, I think going to court is still a good way.
0: And how much public support do you have?
3: Well, it always depends, of course, who you ask, and we can't deny that there has been a shift within the German population as well. But again, I want to highlight there are many people who every day support refugees and other people coming to Germany. So I think people are, of course, a bit swayed by some of these narratives that have been pushed again and again and again, as migration being the main concern. But there are also many people who see and who know people in their daily life who've arrived 10 years ago, perhaps, but who are now a member of the community, who arrive and who fill job gaps that otherwise are not filled, who arrive, who are part of school, etc. So we also then again always see a lot of protest when there's, for example, effort to return such people, and people come together to protect their neighbors, to protect people at their workplace.
0: I want to thank you so much, Vibeke Judith, legal policy spokesperson for Pro Asyl, a German NGO working for the human rights of asylum seekers and refugees in Germany and Europe. Democracy Now! Is currently accepting applications for an individual giving manager to support our fundraising team. 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Tonight, I'll be at Spora here in Berlin, Germany, for the screening of Steal the Story, Please, the documentary about 30 years of Democracy Now! I will be there with the director of the film, Carl Diehl. It's at 7 o'clock. It's free. People should come early. Check our website. I'm Amy Goodman with Nermeen Sheikh.
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0: 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It's a light, bright and breezy mix of music with lots of interviews from your favourite stars of the 60s, 70s and 80s. 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

0: Hey, babe. 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
1: Damn it, John. 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

0: 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It's a light, bright and breezy mix of music with lots of interviews from your favourite stars of the 60s, 70s and 80s. 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Right here on Northeast Philadelphia Community Radio, your neighbourhood voice.
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Ah. 88 lines about 44 women.

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Now here's the deal. I listen to ska music, right? Just ska. No rap, no punk, no hip hop, no heavy metal, no classical, no classic rock, no new wave, no new age, no bluegrass, no blues, no jazz, no country. I ain't no bumpkin like the rest of you pukes.

You are tuned in and listening to This Is Ska. I'm your host, Mitta Goodwin, each and every week coming to you from around 6 dozen stations worldwide. We just heard Alibaba by John Holt. The Ska Kings brought us Oil in My Lamp. And starting things off, the Skatalites with Mission. Original guitarist Ja Jerry Haynes celebrates his birthday on August 11th. Thanks for tuning in each and every week. Hope you enjoy the show. Up next, three tracks from the two-tone era, including this track by Madness, which was originally released as a single on the 10th of August, back in 1979, The Prince. Buster, he's

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Lorraine, she was a flipping bomb. Lorraine, she took everything. Even my brand new engagement. She took the car.

0: released on the 15th of August back in 1980. That was The Whispers by The Selector. Before that, we heard Bad Manners with Lorraine. When I Find Her, you know the story. And then Madness started it off with The Prince. Right here on This Is Ska, I'm your host, Mitta Goodwin, each and every week. But we have a special segment coming up next where we have Harry Katz from The Pistachios giving a little history and a deeper dive into a band and or song. Well, here he is talking about The Untouchables.
1: Hi, I'm Harry Katz from the Los Angeles-based ska band Harry Katz and the Pistachios. Today, I'll be talking about The Untouchables. In the early 80s on Sunset Boulevard, much further east than the Whiskey or the Roxy, sat a tiny building that held the On Club. In the neighborhood of Silver Lake, years before the massive cultural and financial shifts that made it the middle-class hipster haven it is today, it was a working-class Mexican neighborhood, dotted with numerous pre-Stonewall gay bars, muggings, and steep hills. The building that transformed a Chinese restaurant called Oriental Nights into the haven for the mod scene was a strange and necessary addition to the quilt of the city, with Vespa scooters lining the block and condensation coating the windows. This was known as the House of Sweat. Two-tone in England was reaching its peak, with the film Dance Craze slowly and surely indoctrinating young Americans with the music made up of Jamaican and English working-class solidarity. An angular, well-dressed and political version of the Jamaican musical innovation known as ska was topping the charts in England and slowly and surely digging an underground in America. While much of what is known as American ska would explode in the 90s, in the 80s, a decade earlier, few bands existed, but they lay an important foundation for what was to come. These bands stood in stark contrast to their contemporaries, the hardcore punk scene, which was filled with angry white men who turned the dance floor into a literal battleground. Things would soon start to change when a handful of multiracial bands adopted and adapted ska, bringing the genre stateside and got people moving on the dance floor in a brand new way. One of these bands was none other than the Untouchables. While another notable LA ska band, Fishbone, was more eclectic and heavier, and their sound would go on to influence ska, punk, and third wave, the Untouchables were more akin to their English counterparts, pulling deeply from two-tone ska, but also from another English subculture, the mod scene. In Los Angeles, the On Club, owned by an Englishman named Howard Parr, cultivated a budding scene for these mod revivalists, spinning soul records and booking reggae bands. The kids were inspired by the films The Harder They Come and Quadrophenia, and the On Club is where these subcultures came to life and fused. Uniquely, this scene was more diverse than any other music scene in LA at the time. The Untouchables, the vanguards of the mod ska scene, were born out of two major instances. The first was at the dance floor of Fast Freddy's Soul Nights in the back room at the Starwood. This is where many of the members of the Untouchables met, already suited up like their heroes who played on the soul records they collected and danced to. The second watershed moment in the life of the Untouchables was at the On Club, seeing a brand new band called the Box Boys. The Box Boys were LA's first homegrown ska band. Parr had been waiting for this day to arrive, and it finally had. He put his full support behind them. The Untouchables, a bit younger than the Box Boys, could be seen in the audience of every single show and were directly encouraged by them to start their own band. Parr, in his endless support for the scene, gave them the shot no one else would. The Untouchables were an instant underground success, drawing in mod revivalists from all over the city. Eventually, the Untouchables would play every weekend at the On Club, till the club collapsed under the weight of its own success. The Untouchables, made up of founding members Kevin Long, Jerry Miller, Chuck Askernees, Herman Askernees, Terry Ellsworth, and Clyde Grimes, were uniquely American and uniquely Angelenos. Their combination of R&B, soul, and ska would usher in a scene that still carries on today. And the band itself is still performing and still inspiring. In the early 80s, they put out a series of singles collected on an EP called Live and Let Dance. Without further ado, this is the Untouchables doing their iconic song off that EP, Free Yourself.

Hey, this is Chris Dow from Fishbone, and you're listening to Mid-Al Goodwin on This Is Sky Radio.

We just heard Party at Ground Zero by Fishbone. Before that, the Box Boys, LA's first ska band, brought us Busy Boy, which was released in 1980, and starting things off, The Untouchables, Free Yourself. Thanks, Harry. A lot of great information on The Untouchables and The On Club. I'm Mitta Goodwin. You're tuned in to This Is Ska. Up next, three bands that are playing at this year's Supernova International Ska Festival. Starting things off, No Self-Control by the Planet Smashers.

This is Dave Hilliard from the Slackers and the Rock City 7. And you are listening to This Is Ska. Big up to Mitta. Love all you do, man.

That was the Slackers with 7 and 7. Before that, the Agrolites, Atlas One. And starting things off, the Planet Smashers, No Self-Control. Right here on This Is Ska, I'm your host, Mitta Goodwin. I'll be playing the opening set at Supernova this year on the 12th of September in Fort Monroe, Virginia. All three bands we just played will be playing over the weekends on the 12th and 13th. And actually, the Slackers will be doing a pre-show at the Supernova Lions Tent on Friday. If you want to find out more information, go to supernovaska.com. You can check out who's playing, get ticket deals, and much, much more. Up next, we have three tracks from bands from Japan. We're going to start things off with Horizon by Tokyo Ska Paradise Orchestra.

That was The Drops with I Only Want to Be With You. Starting off the set, Tokyo Ska Paradise Orchestra, Horizon, and ending it, Ska Freaks, Amy, right here on This Is Ska. I'm your host, Mitta Goodwin. Enjoy the music.

That was Amy by Japan's own Ska Freaks. You're tuned in listening to This Is Ska. I'm your host, Mitta Goodwin. Up next, The English Beat, who will be playing at this year's Supernova International Ska Festival in Fort Monroe, Virginia on the 13th of September. Here's Jeanette.

That was the Body Snatchers with Do Rock Steady. Before that, Joe Jackson on my radio. He celebrates his birthday this week. And Jeanette by the English Beat. Right here on This Is Ska, where we play the music from around the world, every era. Ska, rock steady, etc., etc. Up next, we have three songs emailed to us at thisisskaradio@gmail.com. 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We'll check it out and try to get it on the air. We're going to start off with Generation Ska with Bomba.

That was a debut single by Nick and the Adversaries from Boston. Rah, rah, rah. Before that, Pat Ska brought us Shine All Night. And starting things off, Generación Ska from Argentina. That was Bomba. 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I'm your host, Mitta Goodwin. 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Up next, three brand new tracks. We're going to start things off with Boss Riot, Good Enough.

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Mekunono. From San Diego's own supergroup, Smoke and Mirrors Sound System, that was Medicine Show. Before that, Maddie B, she brought us Wanna Be Your Lover. And starting things off, Good Enough by Boss Riot. Right here on This Is Ska, I'm your host, Mitty Goodwin. Up next, Slovenia Ska Jazz Collective, The Forklift.

That was Aquí by the Valkyries. Their vocalist Furch celebrates her birthday on the 15th of August. Before that, Kelis Caviar brought us, and starting things off, Slovenia Ska Jazz Collective, The Forklift, right here on This Is Ska. I'm your host each and every week, bringing you ska, rocksteady, two-tone, third wave, and music from around the world and every decade. Up next, we have track by The Pandemics, whose vocalist, trombonist, and Barry Sax player both celebrate their birthday on August 9th. Here is Why Can't You Get Excited?

We just heard a brand new single by Joker's Republic, Grand Theft Auto. Before that, another cover from Random Hand, Man at CNA, originally by The Specials. And starting things off, The Pandemics. Why can't you get excited? Well, I hope you get excited each and every week to tune in and listening to This Is Ska. I'm your host, Mitty Goodwin. As always, thanks for joining us. Thanks for tuning in. Thanks for liking the stations, the bands, the labels, and of course the show on social media. 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

Hello, world. I'm Jeff Bressler, turning on the lights of the make-believe ballroom and welcoming you into my crystal studio for another program of classic big band music from the 1930s and 40s. Please get ready. I've got an amazing lineup of jazz, swing, blues, and boogie-woogie favorites coming your way. Friends, you're listening to the Make-Believe Ballroom, broadcasting almost continuously since 1935 and proud to be America's third longest-running musical radio program. And welcome. It's so wonderful to have you tuning into the ballroom again this week. Hope you're having a great day. To make your great day even better, I present to you Mr. Will Bradley and Mr. Ray McKinley.

And I was swinging a dream. Mr. Moon was singing sonnets, making eyes at all the comets. All the stars wore blue Easter bonnets. I was swinging a dream.